was an intensely involved and committed leader, intrepid, fearless, and always willing to back a hunch and trust his own judgment. He was and always will be the presiding spirit of CNN. This according to CEO Thompson. Turner Enterprises said a private family ceremony will be held with a public memorial planned for a later date. Turner revealed in 2018 that he had been diagnosed with Lewy body dementia, a degenerative brain disorder that affected his memory and cognitive abilities. Born Robert Edward Turner III in Cincinnati, he was raised in Savannah. He briefly attended Brown University before leaving school to join the United States Coast Guard Reserve during the Vietnam War. Turner began his business career at his father's company, Turner Advertising Company. After his father's death, he took over as president and CEO, eventually expanding the business into a major international enterprise. In the early 1970s, Turner entered broadcasting after purchasing Atlanta television station WJRJ, later renamed WTCG. By distributing the station nationally through satellite transmission, he pioneered the superstation model, which later evolved into TBS. On June the 1st, 1980, TBS, Turner Broadcasting System, launched CNN, revolutionizing television journalism as the first around-the-clock cable news network. During CNN's launch in Atlanta, Turner said that he hoped the network's reporting would help unite people around the world through brotherhood and kindness and friendship and peace. CNN quickly became known for its live coverage of major global events, including 1982 Lebanon War and the Space Shuttle Challenger disaster. Turner later expanded his media empire with successful cable brands, including CNN International, the Cartoon Network, TNT, and Turner Classic Movies. His company also acquired film studios Castle Rock Entertainment and New Line Cinema. That was World News. Sports is up next.

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1: Coach Aaron Lawrence, coach of the Eagles team. Coach, you have won the league and you have won it in fine style. Talk us through this competition for you.
2: Yeah. We work hard. We were more organized than all the teams in the competition. And the players, I've given them all, you know, we were more disciplined also throughout the season, and we prepared. And, you know, we have get the job done. We play to a plan, and the plan worked for us throughout every game that we play. You know, we never give any team time to play it against us. And when we have it, we try to play as much as we can. And it was a good season for us. And, you know, personally, I want to thank even Beaches as a sponsor to really give us a sponsorship so that these guys can play and really fight for the championship. And, you know, we looking forward to next year Club Champions Shield. And, you know, we hope that Beaches can continue to do more things.
1: Coach, you would have provided an avenue for youth in the Turks and Caicos Islands to not just be exposed to quality coaching, but quality football as it relates to CFU and getting opportunities to go internationally. What does that mean for you? What does that mean for the organization?
2: It means a lot. It means a lot for us to knowing that we can help some youngsters to go through the ranks to play internationally, even go to college and get into some academies overseas. And this is what we're here for, to help the youth and to help build the program and help build Turks and Caicos football. And that's what we're here for.
1: You have the knockout competition coming up next week. It's going to be fun again. What are you looking forward to? What are you expecting? How do you motivate the team to continue playing at this level?
2: I think they have been motivated because they want to win championship. The last time we win this league, we win everything. We win all games. You know, this year we only lost one game by default. But, you know, we fight and come again. And we're going to go for this knockout. And we're not going to give any team any chance to really play it against us.
1: All the best going forward, Coach.
2: Thanks, bro.
1: Coach, could you identify yourself for the record, please?
3: Coach Jack Watson of the Sharks.
1: Coach, the league is final. You came out

0: icon in the final of this competition. Talk with us, talk us through the season for you, and what is it, what's next for you?
1: We've had a good season overall. We won the first cup. We had a brilliant season. This season, I think we've stepped off the gas a little bit, had a few injuries and some key players out. Eagles had a terrific season. They were the ones that we were chasing for this cup. Hats off to them. They had a great final. I thought we were right in it there in the game. I was really proud of the lads. Last time we played them, we got beat 5-0. So it was a tough game, tight game. And possibly the better team at the end possibly might have won.
0: Coach, the knockout competition starts right after this. What do you do to your players now to get them ready for that aspect of the competition?
1: Yeah, we get back to training on Monday, and we drill the lads, and we drill our formation, what we want to do when we press, when not to press, and we just focus on the next game. Tonight's a tough loss. These never get easy. But proud of the lads that we made it into the final game. And we just go again for the next game. We got to prepare ourselves mentally, not to get taken away. If there's some bad decisions, we can't let that put our whole team down, because that can affect us. So we just got to keep going and think about success.
0: The development of youth leadership and soccer in the Turks and Caicos Islands, this league, the Beaches-sponsored Premier League, is a big thing. What does that do for you? What does that do for your team? What does that do for your organization going forward?
1: Yes, I think it's brilliant what's going on here at the TCIFA. I've been to a few Caribbean countries where they're not as funded as much as us, and I come from England, and the facilities here are on par with some of the high-end facilities I see in England, so I think it's amazing what we have here and for the youth coming through. My son's 9, he's in the youth program, and they're doing an amazing job. I think they started a specialised youth program with this Scottish lady who came in, and I think it's the next 5 to 10 years for TCI football is really encouraging for the players and for them to go to places like England, Spain, or play professionally. I think it's an amazing step up what they're doing here.
0: All the best going forward.
1: Thank you so much.
2: 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At 8:30 p.m., Beaches FC will take on Teachers YS. Then on Saturday, May 16th, 6:30 p.m., the SWA Sharks will take on Flamingo FC. 8:30 p.m., Academy Eagles FC versus Teachers FC. Winners will advance to the semifinals on May 23rd, 2026. That was sports. Let's take a look at the weather forecast. Special warnings. The public is advised to stay well hydrated, use sun protection, and avoid prolonged exposure during peak sunshine hours between 10 a.m. and 3 p.m. as heat indices are expected to reach triple digits and UV levels are likely to be high to extreme today. Extended forecast. Hot, humid, and mostly stable weather conditions will persist into early next week as high pressure remains dominant. Expect very warm temperatures, light winds, and isolated showers, which may lead to uncomfortable conditions, especially during the daytime hours, with limited relief from the heat. Thursday's forecast, isolated showers possible, mostly sunny skies with a high near 91 degrees. Thursday night, fair conditions with a low around 77. Winds are east to the southeast at 10 to 15 knots. Seas are smooth with wave heights of 3 feet or less. Sunrise at 6:13 a.m., sunset at 7:16 p.m., high tide at 1 a.m. and 12:46 p.m., low tide at 7:20 a.m. and 6:55 p.m. Then Friday's forecast, mostly sunny skies with a high near 91 degrees. Friday night, fair conditions with a low around 79. Winds are east to the southeast at 5 to 10 knots, increasing to 10 to 15 knots overnight. Seas are smooth with wave heights of 3 feet or less. Sunrise at 6:13 a.m., sunset at 7:17 p.m., high tide at 1:42 a.m. and 1:31 p.m., low tide at 8:04 a.m. and 7:41 p.m. That wraps up your weather forecast. 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I'm Zoya Fassler. 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
6: I have been finding avenues to spread the word that women can too do these things.
7: 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Today, we're diving into the powerful story of resilience and breaking barriers. My guest, Oriel Selva, went from the world of nursing to making serious moves in the construction industry. In a field traditionally dominated by men, she's not just surviving, she's thriving, mentoring, and paving the way for others. Get ready for an inspiring conversation about passion, perseverance, and purpose. Sit back, relax, and let's get ready to push some peers. I just want to welcome Oriel Selva to the show. It's been long overdue. I'm excited to have Oriel on the show because she is what I'm calling a local pioneer. And I would call her a woman of the soil. We always say the son of the soil. I say a daughter of the soil, innit? So, Oriel, thanks for coming on Pushing Your Peers podcast. And let's dive straight into it. You took over, you're taking over your father's construction company, right? What was that conversation like when you first went to him and said that, "Dad, I want to run this business"?
6: You know, the stigma attached to women doing things that men do is like, oh, why don't you go do something else? I never got that from him, ever. So it was always supportive. And how can I help you? And do you have any questions? Extremely supportive, even today, because I don't know everything. I've only been in this space for 10 years that I made the transition from healthcare into construction. It took 10 years to get to this space. And not that I have fully gotten into Selva's air conditioning in a sense, but honestly, having the exposure in the United States helped me make my own path. Let me make a name for myself was the idea. So here, I'm introducing myself. Oh, I'm Orville's daughter. I'm the AC Nan's daughter. In Atlanta, they know me as Oriel. Like everybody, oh, that's who you need to call for XYZ. That's Oriel. But here, people knew me as a kid. I don't know. But having to explain who I am is definitely, have to do that a lot. Which brother I belong to. It's a whole thing. So, haven't fully gotten into working with him, but I created my own space, Selva & Co. Construction, where I provide cost estimates, material takeoff, site supervision, vendor management. So in Atlanta, I saw where there was a space where small general contractors, they have their license to pull permits and do all these things. They do not have maybe the funding to have a full-time project manager on staff. So they would call me. Hey, Oriel, I have an inspection for plumbing at this time. Can I hire you to come and stay here for the day? And I would do that. So that in turn helped me to create jobs for the people around me and offer internships to people who may want to come into the space, because the things that I felt like I wish I had coming in, I wanted to make sure I was that for those coming behind me. So mentoring, volunteering at any opportunity that I can, if it's not going to exhaust what I'm already currently working on, and just being available to answer questions. The construction industry is so big. Like, I don't even know if people understand, or women understand, how important they can be in the space. We have a construction accountant that is on the board for the National Association for Women in Construction. So it's different avenues you can go. You can be an interior decorator. That is considered construction. We call that FF&E, furnitures, fixtures, and equipment. That is a part of the building plans. You need that. It's so many ways to get into the space. You could be a safety coordinator. It's so many things to do. Or you can write children's books about construction. You're still in the construction industry. So my book, Connie Loves Construction, is still making its way around. I wrote that book because I know that I had that support from my dad. So I went to Barnes & Noble one day looking for a book for my niece to show her what I do. And it did not exist. There was no such thing as a girl in construction that's Black in Barnes & Noble. Did not exist. So I created it. Boom. I have been finding avenues to spread the word that women can too do these things. And not that you have to put the things that you truly like on the back burner, per se, to just focus on your career. Because with the book, I've never written a book before, but I figured out how to do it. The illustrations, after writing the book and going to the different schools and libraries and all these different things, I was like, ooh, this book needs a song. So I wrote a song to go with the book. I have someone from California singing. Crazy fun fact, the guy that produced, along with DJ Mustard, Kendrick Lamar's They Not Like Us, produced my song. Yeah. Matt Beasy. Yeah. Matthew did that for me. Mm-hmm. He did that for me last year. I believe we put that song out. It's on Apple Music. It's on Spotify. It's on YouTube. Like, if you like music, if you like arts, if you like, you can incorporate your current industry into whatever it is that you like. You'll figure out if that's truly what you want to do. So, yeah.
7: Oriel, so you're making waves, right? Mm-hmm. You're occupying this space that mm-hmm. is uncommon to your to women.
6: Yeah.
7: Right? Mm-hmm. What mindset, what personality do you have as a woman when you enter this field? Because I'm sure you're not coming all smiley or bubbly. Like, is there a certain demeanor you have to possess as a woman entering a male-dominated field like construction?
6: Well, with that being said, I guess because I did not have that. I did not have, in the initial, someone that had already done it before me. my mentor at the moment coming in is my dad. That's a man. So, of course, he's not going to mistreat me. He's not going to say crazy, demeaning things to me. It wasn't until I had to go get that experience in Atlanta where I did not have the best, for men and women, mm-hmm. did not have the best experiences. There was several situations of sexual harassment. Initially from the owner of one of the construction companies I worked for, and then it came from the women. Yes, the women started to do and say things. And I think my honestly, knowledge is power, and knowledge is also intimidating. We can say that, intimidating. So because I knew more than those interns that came in with me, the owner of the company would kind of like put us against each other. So one young lady was not as fluent in blueprint reading, and she gave the wrong information to a subcontractor, which in turn delayed the process of the build. So he's upset with her, and he's using really bad words. Calls me from my desk. This is while I'm working on the Obama project. Calls me from my desk and told me, show her where the fire hydrant is and don't let her come from over here until she figures it out. We came into this program together. So to put us against each other, I know exactly where it is, because I have previous experience with working with my dad. I know how to read blueprints and follow the water. So show her where it is. She goes into the office and he said, okay, the next time you have a problem and you can't figure it out, ask Oriel. Not nice. He should not have did that. So now this girl is upset with me because I'm showing her up or whatever. And yes, the craziest things happened in that first year, maybe 2 years of being in the industry. And experiences like that caused me to start my own company where I am in control of who I do business with and who I associate with. Not all money is good money. Let me do my own research and to see if your beliefs or even your character aligns with what I want to be representing. If it's not going to make me look good in any light, I don't want to do it. No, thank you. So I've had several experiences that definitely probably should have broke me, but I don't break. I might be sad for like a day and then I'll just go shopping or have a coffee or something to bring me back to my one, and then I'll get it done.
7: You know,
6: then I'll figure out something to do.
7: You know, I want to touch on something, and it's a serious topic because it's been coming up a lot in the past 2 years, and it is sexual harassment. And it's one of those things that is not talked about enough, right? And you mentioned having a series of experiences like this, right? What were some strategies what did you do to combat that, one? And what strategies or advice do you have for women coming into this field? Because, you know, this is a male-dominant field. And, you know, those situations could happen often or present itself often to women coming into these fields. So how did you combat your experiences, one? And two, what advice and strategies do you have for women coming into this field in regards to those?
6: Okay. Now, in the beginning, because I had never dealt with this type of thing before, right? I finally found an organization that was dedicated to women and then Black women in the construction space. So the president at the time, I go to her, and what I'm working on right now is really important to me, and I don't want to not finish this opportunity or miss out on this opportunity because I can't take somebody saying something to me. I'm trying. And in doing that, I made myself sick. I lost about 20 pounds. I was overcompensating. I already knew the work. Like, it was easy peasy. But I'm trying to prove myself and show myself worthy. Like, you don't have to come at me in a sexual way. Like, I'm just here to do work. Let me prove to you this is what I'm here to do. So that year, my son started high school. And I put him in an Uber to make sure I was at the office ahead of time. Let me get the coffee started. Let me make sure the plans are printed. Let me make sure that if I have any site visits for the day, like, my schedule is together. I'm there at 7. The office didn't open till 9. I'm beyond on time. I probably would not advise anybody to stay in a toxic work environment, especially when you can prove that these things are happening to you. Report it to HR. If that is not sufficient, which in my case, I reported to HR, and HR in turn shared my grievance with the office. Okay. So the day I quit was actually Martin Luther King's birthday. And I don't know why I felt so inspired by this weekend. I don't know. But I didn't even have a job lined up. I just couldn't take it anymore. So I typed up my resignation. I left it on the desk, took all of my things, and mailed back their computer and the keys to the office. And then the next day, which would have been Tuesday, everybody's calling. Oh, yeah, where's your things? Somebody took all your stuff. I quit. And not that also would help me do that too, is I had to remember who I was. And if God wanted me to be in this space, he would not make this so horrible and hard to bear. Like, I would not be losing weight. I would not be overcompensating when I already am qualified for this position. And two, the internship was only supposed to last 3 months. I was an intern for almost a year.
8: Wow.
6: And I'm thinking it's because I did not take this man up on his advances. He told me that if I was looking for a sugar daddy, that I needed to speak up because 55-year-olds can't hear. And he said that in the company of other people, knowing that if it ever came up again, that these people were so loyal to him that they would not side with me. I experienced some things. So I would say report it. If you're not satisfied with the outcome, find somewhere else. There's other companies out there that will embrace you. And you would think that if women were involved, that that wouldn't be a thing. But that one particular lady that purchased an item for me as a Secret Santa gift, that was not nice. It's very disgusting. And she was my parents' age. So there's a lot of that too. I don't know what you call it, but women that are of an older age will be intimidated by a younger woman. I don't know exactly what that is. And I just pray to God that I do not assume that, because it seems like it's a thing. Instead of embracing, oh, my time is up. You know what I'm saying? Mm-hmm. Make room for the next coming in. Like, it's okay. Relax, sis. And that's when I feel like a lot of times when we see these events happening, talking about women empowerment, and all, sometimes it's just beautiful. That's all. When it's truly broken down for you to demonstrate women empowerment, it's not happening. So Me, I'm truly a girl's girl. If I can help, I will. But don't take my kindness for weakness. I don't play.
7: Aurel, thank you for your candidness and also your courageous efforts. I'm sure a lot of people are listening in right now and they're motivated by what you're saying, especially because even though we talk about construction, this can be applicable to any male-dominated field, which you're talking about.
6: Oh, yeah.
7: So I just want to thank you for sharing that. Now, there's one more thing I want to talk to you about before we segue into the second half of the show, and that is education. You know, you talk about putting on your workshops and mentorship and all these great things you're doing, having a children's book. All of these are contributing to the education field. When you look at our system in the Turks and Caicos Islands, what impact or what needs to change so that more women gets involved in the construction industry, whether it's at the curriculum level or in any level, at the college level? What needs to change in our education system to get more women involved?
6: Well, I think it's, before we even get to education, is community. And those who are already in the space that have jumped the hurdles and done all the things, coming together and making a safe space for that new generation that wants to come in. So as far as myself and Pierre Adams Hegner is concerned, we had the opportunity to experience construction, training, architectural education outside of the islands. And for me, working and being a chairperson for the National Association for Women in Construction Atlanta has definitely opened my eyes to a broader experience, to know what we can do here to make it appeasing, one, safe, two, and finding local partners that believe in the same thing. So definitely an organization first, which we started, the Turks and Caicos Women in Architecture, Construction, and Engineering. We launched that last month. And of course, we'd be going into the schools. I'm sure soon we'll be partnering with the Department of Education and the technical college and everything else. But I think it is definitely going to have, because it's a mindset that we need to start breaking down, because women don't do that. Women don't, women do plenty. Women bear children. Like, we can do a lot. So I'm definitely thinking community groups, and then we can move into those other spaces. But if you have the idea, and I know there's several women here, I just spoke to somebody who met a young lady from Clem Howell that wants to go to school for civil engineering, but we don't have that here. And she doesn't know anybody who's doing that. I don't know anybody that does that, or just, she does not have that visual of, or a place to meet. Maybe once a month, Wednesday, we meet at the Grace Bay Market. If you're interested in construction, or if you are in construction, we're meeting up to have a meeting about the current changes of technology in the construction industry. If it doesn't exist, you won't know. It'll just be a dream or an idea. But if you present, then that's just half the battle. So I think presenting that and having a safe space for women before even insisting you come over here, because you're gonna need somebody that's already in the space. You need access. Mm-hmm.
7: Thanks for
6: that's my thoughts.
7: Thanks for sharing. I love how you spoke about the grassroots approach, you know, that community component, that Gandhi quote, where if you want to be the change, you know, you be the change that you want to see, you know. Michael Jackson said,
6: definitely.
7: I'm looking at the man in the mirror.
6: Exactly.
7: So thanks for sharing that, Oriel. It has been a pleasure, absolute pleasure, having you on Pushing Your Peace. And you wouldn't be a guest on Pushing Your Peace podcast if you didn't get to push your peace. So any words or word that begins with the letter P that has been transformational to your journey, you now have an opportunity to push your peace.
6: Oh, my P is passion. Mm-hmm. Passion. You have to love it in order for it to work. That's my P.
7: Passion. Mm-hmm. And you talk about loving it, you know. I mean, it sounds broad. Like, can we give me some more? Like.
6: Okay.
7: I feel like, yeah, you know what I'm going.
6: Let me get in there. Let me dig up.
7: For sure.
6: For me, initially, the idea was only for family legacy. Oh, I gotta make sure I keep my dad's business going. I gotta keep the family name. Blah, blah, blah. That was the idea. But in being exposed to estimating, being exposed to project management, we have HVAC, we have architecture, we have blueprint reading, we have community outreach, just so many things that I like, which kind of segue me into all different types of things. I'm instructing, like I'm writing referrals for people to get jobs. I'm mentoring. I had two mentees at one time. They both requested to have me be their mentor in this project that we were recently doing. And that was never done before. And just out here to do the Lord's work. And that includes being a helper and definitely displaying my passion for the world. And initially, it wasn't a passion. It wasn't. It was family legacy. And it became that for me. So that's why I feel like I'm thriving. And I think, to be honest, if I was not supposed to be doing it, it wouldn't be this easy.
7: Boom.
6: That's how I feel.
7: Love it.
6: It wouldn't work. It wouldn't work if I wasn't supposed to be doing this. So to God be the glory.
7: Amen. Now, Oriel, there's two more questions and we're wrapping this thing up. Now, I usually have a segue question, something out of the box. So are you ready for your out of the box question?
6: Ooh, I think I'm ready.
7: So the out of the box question is, if animals can suddenly talk, which animal do you think would be the rudest animal?
6: Honestly, I think it's alpaca. Or is it the llama? Which one spits?
7: I think it's the llama.
6: Yeah, the llama.
7: It reminds me of the Disney movie. Yeah, yeah.
6: Definitely. Rude. Very rude. Because why are you spitting on people?
7: Lovely. I love that one. Final question. Younger self. That one golden piece of advice, what would you give to her?
6: What would I tell her? I would tell her to keep going. The sky is not the limit. We're gonna go to the galaxy. Stay focused. Girl, it's gonna get good. Don't listen to the negative feedback. Because those people have nothing else to talk about anyways. And if you focus on that, it's going to stop you from moving forward and keeping that traction. So don't look back. Don't even look to the side. You got to keep straight. Head up, shoulders back.
7: But the blind is...
6: Put them on. Please put them on. But yeah, that's what I would tell her.
7: Oriel, thank you so much.
6: Thank you.
7: Great episode, and thank you for being candid. Thank you for giving advice. 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
9: Good day and welcome to another episode of Territories Talk. Territories Talk was founded approximately 6 years ago during COVID to help highlight the stories of what's going on in the overseas territories of the United Kingdom, namely Anguilla, Bermuda, Cayman Islands, Montserrat, Turks and Caicos Island, and the British Virgin Islands. Today we have I consider a very special guest. Sometimes I think is my friend. And I'll allow him to introduce himself. And we are going to talk about some things happening in Bermuda and the region. So without further ado, Mr. Jeremy Deacon of the News Navigators.
10: Thanks, Chris.
9: Good day, Mr. Deacon.
10: Chris, it's Jeremy. Mr. Deacon is what I say to my children that their friends have got to call me. For you, it's Jeremy. And you're always my friend. What are you on about? You say, sometimes I'm your friend, I'm always your friend.
9: It's called satire.
10: Right, okay. Okay, fair enough.
9: So, I have 1% Scottish blood in me.
10: I could get my own kilt. My ancestors are Curries, C-U-R-R-I-E, and they have their own tartan. I won't go into more details live on air about my other ancestors. That's a conversation for a coffee between you and me.
9: All right.
10: We'll leave that one there.
9: For those who don't know, tell us, who is Jeremy Deacon?
10: Who is Jeremy Deacon? Jeremy Deacon is a UK citizen, as you can probably tell, who was born in the city of Kingston-upon-Hull in the northeast of the UK. I've been a journalist or in the media for around about 40 years now. 20 of the last 20 years has been in Bermuda, where I've been acting editor, assistant editor, news editor, chief reporter of the Royal Gazette. Also run my own PR firm, and currently in my latest iteration, if you like, I'm freelance again after leaving the Gazette around 15 or 16 months ago, doing some freelance PR and journalism, but also really focusing on the News Navigators, the podcast, which was set up in January last year, which is a fascinating project for me, and really exercised the mind to get the technology working, which has kept me young, I think.
9: Okay. And Jeremy exists on his own, or Jeremy has a family, or Jeremy...
10: Oh, Jeremy has a family, yeah. He's married to Elizabeth, a Bermudian, who works in reinsurance. Two children, Hannah, who's 23, who's got a job in London, also in reinsurance, and a son, Oliver, who's 20, who's halfway through his degree at the University College London, doing very well.
9: What is doing Oliver? Very good. And what is Oliver studying?
10: He's actually studying the politics and history of the Americas. He teaches me all sorts of things. He was giving me a lecture on Cuba and the history of Cuba the other day, which was absolutely fascinating. He's actually in bed at the moment, and I've told him not to come out and interrupt us.
9: Okay. All right. No problem. Well, maybe we should have Oliver on Monday.
10: Hey, he could replace me, mate.
9: I'm quite sure he will one day.
10: Not in this job, I hope. Not if you want to be rich.
9: So what made you want to get into journalism? and media.
10: But, well, it actually runs in my family. If I go back a couple of generations, my great-great-grandfather actually founded a newspaper in Somerset in the UK called the Chard and Ilminster News, which actually still exists. And it got passed through the family, eventually got bought out just after the Second World War. But my grandfather, although he was in the army, he did a lot of work for Time magazine. So it kind of runs in the family. And apparently, when I was 4 years old, the story goes, somebody asked me what I wanted to do, and I said I wanted to be a journalist. And I think journalism is a calling. I think it's a vocation. You have to really want to do it because, as I say, the money, you don't get rich being a journalist. And the amount of stick you get for being a journalist, you know, even though I worked for very good newspapers, I was always associated with the gutter press in the UK. You just can't get away from it. And people love to hate you. So you really is a bit of a calling. But it's good fun. You know, I've always said in journalism that you've got the excuse to be incredibly nosy and to talk to anybody you want and knock on any door that you want. And it's enormously privileged, the kind of access that journalists get compared to, you know, most people is extraordinary.
9: Okay. So, which leads us to our first topic.
10: Yeah, close to my heart. How the media is suffering.
9: Yeah, let's talk about that.
10: Well, the media, I mean, obviously, with the advent of the internet, the invention of the internet, every media, I think, said, wow, this is fantastic. And it was, because suddenly they weren't limited to the number of newspapers that were actually sold on the street. They could reach a whole new audience. And if you think now newspapers don't talk about terms of sales, they talk in terms of reach, because obviously the internet reaches an awful lot more people. Now, with hindsight, yeah, the plan wasn't good. They didn't charge. And so now everybody expects, or most people expect it to their content to be free. That is changing, but it's changing quite belatedly. And in the intervening years, you got organizations, stuff, companies like Facebook and Google, which have really stolen the advertising from newspapers. And the result is that most newspapers now are very, very underfunded, and they can't necessarily afford an awful lot of journalists. And that results in the quality and the quantity of content falling. And alongside that, because they're competing with eyeballs with the likes of Facebook and people like that and the ad revenue, I think an awful lot of the content now is very clickbait. So, you know, it's all shock and horror. As I mentioned, I was back in the UK recently. I was looking at my local paper there that I used to work for. And it's all about restaurants and court and horror stories. You know, horror stories not in like TV horror films, but shock and awe. And there's no real serious journalism. And I think a lot of papers are affected by that. And that's a disservice to the public. But also, you know, I think what's critically important here is it's not holding people to account. So, for instance, like you said, the local paper is not covering the local city council properly. So who knows what's going on there? And in fact, I know that the city council in Hull does not like the fact that they're not put under some levels of scrutiny. It keeps them honest. And I think it's a terrible thing that, you know, it's happening across the world. There are thousands of newspapers in the States that have closed. There are daily newspapers in the UK that are no longer daily newspapers. They're weekly newspapers. And this is a trend you see all over. Now, that's the traditional media. And, yeah, partly it's their own fault. They haven't probably adapted quickly enough. Although I think if I had my way, I'd ban the word hindsight, because everybody's got hindsight. Everybody's vision is 2020, isn't it, when they look back. But they're struggling to catch up, and the effects of it are pretty bad for the public. What are your thoughts, Chris?
9: Well, I just want to take a moment to reach out. I know, as ironic as it sounds, reach out to Territorious Talk media partner, Cayman Mall Road and Cayman Islands, Radio Turks and Caicos in, well, Turks and Caicos Island, CBN Radio and TV in the Virgin Islands, and Channel 82 in Bermuda. And also a shout out to my co-host, Shana Smith Archer in Virgin Islands and Speaker Shirley Osborne in Montserrat. So I'm using that to say, ironically, in the demise of print and traditional media, we now are talking through electronic media and basically almost for free are going to be reaching out to a wider audience in the region. Now, to your point, in Bermuda, we used to have three newspapers, the Royal Gazette, the Bermuda Sun, and the Mid-Ocean being a weekend newspaper, and the Bermuda Sun being a bi-weekly, two times a week paper.
10: Yeah.
9: Both of which no longer exists. And we have the Royal Gazette, which I would say is surviving, right?
10: But, well, the Royal Gazette, it's public knowledge, the Royal Gazette posts losses every year.
9: Right. But the point I'm saying that they're surviving. I don't know how to survive.
10: Yeah.
9: But to your point, majority of Bermudians, by the time something is on the Royal Gazette or in BBC, the not British broadcasting, Bermuda broadcasting, people have seen or heard about it, the shock and awe sort of stories. They've seen or heard about it via WhatsApp or via TNN, which has kind of evolved to being the go-to media now, right?
10: Yeah.
9: But again, it does not, doesn't have that journalistic balance. It's like sources have told us that a car crashed.
10: Exactly.
9: We don't know if the car has actually crashed, right? Whereas in journalism, you're supposed to have, you know, your source and then your checks and balances, right?
10: You check it, so, you check the facts, yeah.
9: So I concur with you that since the advent of Facebook and whatever else, people are getting a lot more information almost 24 hours. You're not waiting till the morning. But what's the quality of this information? A lot of it is trash, right?
10: Well, that's a very good point. And I think that, you know, I've been a journalist, and I know a lot of people disagree with this. Every journalist I've known goes to the nth degree to try and check the facts, to have more than one source for a story. And I know you'll disagree with me, Chris. I'm sure of that. But they do, genuinely. And I think that's where journalists are different. That's where they should be trusted. I think you hit the point here with things like social media and everybody knowing about it before the Gazette. Probably social media, you don't know the veracity of the story. You don't know who the author is. You don't know where they've got their facts from. And you've no idea if that story is accurate. And I think social media is filling that kind of, is filling a gap, but it cannot be reliable. You cannot be a reliable 100% source. And it's a bit frightening because so many people now only get their information, especially younger people, only get their information from social media. And you can't trust social media 100%. And we see that over and over and over again. I mean, the Iran war is on. I give up going through social media on the Iran war because I just don't trust it. I don't know if it's made up. I don't know if it's done by AI. I don't know who the source is. So I won't believe it until I see it in a trusted source, a source that I think is trustworthy. You know, New York Times, Guardian, Telegraph, CNN, BBC, that kind of thing, you know. This level of information we get now is bewildering and not safe. Not safe.
9: Yeah, I think. I mean, even some of those traditional sites that you mentioned have been cited for some shady stuff recently. I won't call it specific.
10: Well, Trump's suing BBC, your point. But that's pathetic, frankly. But anyway, yeah.
9: Right. Well, I get your point. It's 97% accurate, right?
10: I mean,
9: each of them have their slant to it, right?
10: Everybody has a slant. You can't help it.
9: I think that this topic alone deserves another episode where we can probably have somebody from another media site come in and talk on something. But for the avoidance of staying stuck on one topic, I know there was a variety of issues you wanted to talk about. But so just, let's just...
10: I think if you don't mind, I think you touched on it earlier on about how you're helping to fill the gap doing this kind of show. One of the reasons I started the News Navigators was the same thing. Okay, the technology let me do it, but you could see a gap in the market. And I think what's happened with the decline of traditional media, there is a new media that's coming. Podcasting, for instance, has grown astronomically. You know, I think it only came around about 20 years ago. But in the last 5 or 6 years, it's grown to something like 4,000, 5,000 podcasts. I mean, it's mm-hmm. astronomic. And the traditional media is not able to keep pace. But we are seeing new media appear, which is filling a gap, thankfully, that the traditional media can't film anymore necessarily. And I think that's really exciting. There are so many different ways of presenting the news, whether it's a talk show like this, whether it's my podcast with interviews, whether whatever happens in the Caribbean to fill the gap. I think it's extraordinary and really exciting.
9: Yeah, I would agree with you. I would concur. What I will say is this, right? Is that you have persons that are suddenly starting podcasts and have had no journalistic background, no ethics background, no anything media related. And they go to, they order a podcast kit on Amazon. You know, they set up the social media accounts, and you just get one and say all sorts of things, and you end up seeing many of them getting sued, right? Because so-and-so said on the podcast, and a lot of it is like grimy stuff, right?
10: Absolutely.
9: Now, what I would say about yourself, obviously you have a traditional media background. Your partner, journalistic partner, Jonathan Starlin has a journalistic background. I never went to journalism school, but I went to the school of Tony McWilliams, where my first columns were in Bermuda Sun, and they had an ethics that, listen, just research your stuff, make sure you're not libeling anybody, and Bob's your uncle, right? And when the Bermuda Sun closed in 2014, I was picked up by the Royal Gazette and also Burn News and a few others. So my point is that making the transition to an online show is easy, but it's better when the person or persons have that journalistic integrity to begin with. And then you know that the audience knows that if Jeremy says something, they may not actually like what he's saying, but they know he's not going to put out something that's going to get himself sued. If Chris Famous put something out in the 12

0: who was allegedly responsible for certain crimes, and it ended up with riots in the streets of major cities. And it was inaccurate. It wasn't a trustworthy source. And it's so dangerous. You know, I know we were going to talk about Trump, but Trump gets away with it all the time with the disinformation he puts out on Truth Social. Anyway, that's another story in itself. That's a several.
1: The irony, Truth Social comes up with
0: exactly. Yeah, I know.
1: But anyway, we'll talk about Pope Trump another day.
0: I think we could talk about him all week.
1: Let's move on to another topic of, I would say, it's kind of relevant.
0: What are you going on to that
1: Lord,
0: one?
1: Lord's call for urgent white paper on OTs. What's your take on this, Jeremy?
0: It's interesting, isn't it, that basically this is the House of Lords Constitution Committee, which was chaired by Lord Strathclyde. His committee has basically said that the current framework for the UK relationship with the OTs is outdated, and mm-hmm. that the old 2012 policy paper simply isn't fit for purpose, and that Whitehall itself, the Mandarins, the civil service, needs what he says is a more respectful, structured relationship with the territories. And the committee's calling for that white paper to be completely rewritten. I think the inference to me is that Lord Strathclyde is saying that Bermuda and probably the other OTs, I haven't really looked at it from a Bermuda angle, should be taken much more seriously within Whitehall. And he's saying that sometimes it's treated as an afterthought. The committee says that the relationship with the OTs, Bermuda, is constitutionally very important, and that the OTs themselves play a really strong role, economic role, strategic and social role for the UK. And they do. You know, it extends their soft power, if you like, as much as anything else. One thing I found interesting from the committee was they were basically saying that good engagement, good relations with OTs seem to depend on individual personalities. So if you got a good minister or a good official, the relationship was good. If you didn't, the relationship was pretty poor and could be left in limbo. There's a lot to discuss there, I think. Obviously, Kim Wilkerson, Bermuda's Attorney General, she gave evidence to the committee, and she also talked about whether the British Overseas Territory Act 2002 was fit for purpose. And I think it seems like the committee has taken that on board. And I think you can basically sum up what the committee is saying by saying, and I've written this down because I thought it was kind of important. It says, the House of Lords, I've written, telling London, stop improvising your relationship with Bermuda and the overseas territories, modernise it, write it down, and treat them like valued partners rather than peripheral possessions. What do you think?
1: I think, Chris. Yeah, can you hear me?
0: Yeah.
1: So my personal take, I'm going to speak from two lenses, right? My personal take is that the UK government, not the people in the UK, the UK government, no matter which party is in, does not see the overseas territories remotely as equals, right?
0: Doesn't, I agree.
1: Because number one, let's think of it. The history of us, the overseas territories or the colonists, whether they be in the Caribbean, Africa, Pacific, Australia. The history is the relationship, the historic relationship is one of dominance, right? When you're used to dominating somebody for 400 years or 300 years, you're not suddenly mm-hmm. going to say, oh, you know, you're equal to me. The British Empire, I'm going to cut it short. The British Empire

0: for 300-400 years up until post-World War II, ruled one quarter of the globe. They
1: The
0: didn't do
1: sun
0: that
1: never
0: because,
1: set on the British Empire.
0: right, they didn't do that because they saw everybody else as equal and they felt benevolent. They wanted to help teach them English. They
1: No.
0: saw them as
1: They led
0: Paul
1: to
0: can
1: pillage.
0: they extract
1: Yeah.
0: wealth, material, labor,
1: Yeah.
0: whatever, right? I'm not even going to get into the old slavery thing. But the point is that, the point being that now that they have they're down to 14 colonies now, they changed the name to overseas territories. When you invent the English language, you could just change the names to it's the same thing, right? You still don't see them as equals. I have personally witnessed where overseas territories, duly elected overseas territories leaders attempted to bring their own white paper to a foreign affairs minister. I won't call the names because that, I might get myself in trouble. And they just didn't even look at it and says, no, we're not going to discuss this. Right? That was within the last 5 years. So you can
1: Really? That's
0: start
1: pretty
0: doing the
1: shocking.
0: deduction from there.
1: That's shocking, really.
0: So when I read, when I know, I granted that was under a conservative government. So when I read these things that's now under a Labour government, I'm like, yeah, it sounds nice, but let me see the proof in the pudding, right? Now, there was one thing that was said in the report that I found interesting, which will lead us to another topic. And I would you like to read this? I'd like for you to read this. One minute. Sorry, I'm still messing around with technology here.
1: Yeah, I know, really.
0: If you could, can you read that, Jeremy?
1: I
0: Can you
1: cannot
0: see
1: see
0: it?
1: it. No, sorry.
0: Okay, let me try to make it a little. Let me man. Oh, basically, I'm bringing back on Hulu. All right, can you
1: There we
0: read it
1: go.
0: now? And that's in the Royal Gazette, so it's a trusted media partner.
1: Yeah, very trustworthy. Absolutely. He said, as I'm assuming that's Lord Strathclyde, the purpose of a white paper is to lay out the thinking behind government actions and the relationship between it in London and the overseas territories. His policy letter to Mr. Doughty concludes the Constitution Committee's review of the Overseas Territories Joint Declaration, a document signed in 2023 by Bermuda and other territories
0: Inhabited.
1: of, yeah, very difficult to read, of Anguilla, the British Virgin Islands, the Cayman Islands, the Falkland Islands, Gibraltar, Montserrat, Pitcairn, St. Helena, Ascension, and the Turks.
0: Tristan da
1: Yeah,
0: Cunha and
1: sorry,
0: the
1: I've read
0: Turks.
1: that very badly because my eyesight is so appalling. The declaration encouraged the OTs to enter into a bilateral agreement with independent nations and other bodies to strengthen links with regional and international organizations.
0: May you read that last sentence again, please, Jeremy?
1: Why? Because you want to talk about Caracol, I agree.
0: No,
1: But
0: I never said it. I never
1: that's where
0: said
1: you're going. Well, that's where you're going. Come on. The declaration encouraged the OTs to enter into bilateral agreements with independent nations and other bodies and to strengthen links with regional and international organizations.
0: All right. So before we get into the other topic, my point back to your question. I personally, Chris Famous, does not take anything seriously from many politicians, including some very close to me, until I actually see it,
1: Right,
0: right?
1: yeah.
0: Much less somebody 4,000 miles away who today you're here, tomorrow you're going. Today
1: Yeah.
0: the British government is not exactly stable. Let's be real, right? So one lord may have or be of one opinion, and another lord may be of another. I've been at a meeting where you have these old party groups, right? You have the same British MPs who are one of these old party groups that are old party group friends of Bermuda, whatever it's called, right?
1: Yep.
0: And the biggest concern is about is about the environment and the wildlife.
1: Yep.
0: Right. What about the people?
1: British group interests.
0: Right? The British government, this is nothing that this what I say is public knowledge, right? The British government has spent billions of dollars on recent conflicts.
1: Yep.
0: I won't say which ones, but recent conflicts. Some were kind of moral and some were kind of very not moral. They have not given their colonies any money for development, right? It's called the Foreign Committee, Foreign Affairs, was the Foreign Commonwealth Development Office, FCDO, right? They've mm-hmm. given the colonists nothing for development. Zero, right?
1: Yeah.
0: Even America gives the colonists some money. The British, in the skintness, right, says, oh, no, mate, you're on your own, mate. Your GDP is very, very good. You could do all right. So I say that in the context to say the proof is in the pudding that you all have not contributed to our development. I mean, yes, the Privy Council, you know, may serve as a good anchor for international business, but rather be Bermuda, Anguilla, whichever. They gave one Ascension Island or Tristan, one of these Mid-Atlantic Island, they gave them $30 million for IRPUA, for a country that has less than 10,000 people, right? The British Virgin Islands was devastated. The British Virgin Islands and Anguilla was devastated during Hurricane Irma and Maria in 2017. The British government gave them no money to help rebuild. They said, we'll be a guarantee for you borrowing money, but we're not giving you any money, right?
1: It's interesting coming. I mean, I've lived here now full time for about 20 years, and it is very interesting. The UK attitude is kind of almost like out of sight, out of mind. You know, Bermuda's 3,000 miles away, it's doing okay, we don't really have to get involved. And there seems to be, I'm just trying to think actually, in the time I've been a journalist, I would say this is probably the most significant look at Bermuda's relationship with the UK that I can remember in my time here. And it has unveiled, drawn back the veil, I should say, on this kind of, like I said, this kind of out of sight, out of mind attitude to Bermuda and the other overseas territories. Whether or not it'll change something is a really good question, Chris. I don't know, because especially at the moment, there's so much going on in the UK. You know, and I don't know, and not just the UK, but obviously dealing with Iran, they're trying to get closer back into Europe, reverse Brexit. Keir Starmer's under an awful lot of pressure. Who knows how the cabinet's going to change? Just one thing I should mention, when this came out, I did ask for an interview with Mr. Doughty. I think it's Stephen Doughty, isn't it? The Overseas Territories Minister, and got turned down, which I thought was quite indicative. You know, his people may not have known, you know, that what I did or, you know, much about Bermuda media, but I thought it was interesting. Didn't want to.
0: Yeah, I mean, he actually came here for a visit a couple months ago, right?
1: Yeah,
0: he was. Serving.
1: He did. Yeah. I don't think did he do media then? I think he did
0: I don't think there was anything beyond a press release from the government. You know, the usual smiley faces.
1: Yeah. Blah, blah, blah. Right. Yeah, but the embassy territories are incredibly important to the UK.
0: Beg pardon?
1: They're very important to the UK. They extend the UK's influence.
0: Yeah, but still, you know, it's,
1: around the world.
0: Well, like I said, the relationship is one of domination. It's not about equality, right?
1: And yeah, apologies. My neighbour's just driving past in his mini tractor.
0: Okay.
1: I don't know if you can hear it. But it's the problem of doing live stuff when you're sitting outside on your garden patio.
0: No, it's nice and organic, right? So there's a commenter from one I.O. Johnson.
1: Never heard of him.
0: There was Robin Cook's revamp in the early 2000s. I think we should have I.O. on one day to talk. Rather than, well, you know, elaborate more on these topics.
1: Well, that speaks to my point, because I've been here 20 years. So, you know, that's maybe the last one was the early 2000s. That speaks to my point, doesn't it? That these relationships aren't really reviewed very often.
0: Well, I mean, just in closing, right? People say, oh, Bermudians get to live in America, live in the UK now. They're treated as UK citizens. You only got that after 2002 because they did not want to give all those folks over in Hong Kong British citizenship so they could come over and, you know, do whatever, right?
1: Yeah.
0: So they was like, oh, let's look at numerically. There are 67 million people in Britain. We just only at best 65,000. That I don't even think we're at that, right? So even if every Bermudian went to the UK, if every Bermuda resident went to the UK right now, we'd be less than 0.1%, right?
1: Yep.
0: So it doesn't matter. Bermudians over there, it doesn't matter. Anyway, let's move on to another topic.
1: Which one do you want to talk about? CARICOM. You're desperate to.
0: I'm not desperate. Go ahead. You have the floor. Member from News Navigators, you have the floor.
1: I have the floor. Mr. Speaker, thank you. In general, and as you referred to earlier on, a good segue, that quote from the Royal Gazette story, Bermuda should consider joining other organisations. Yeah, I think it absolutely should. And I, as somebody who was opposed to Brexit, who's overjoyed now that the UK government is trying to get closer relationships with the rest of Europe, I think being a member of a larger organisation, a trading organisation, intellectual organisation, whatever, is really good news. I think in principle, yes, absolutely. And for the reasons that Lord Strathclyde said, I was, though, very disappointed indeed at the green paper, so-called green paper, that your government produced. And I remember talking about it to Jonathan Starling on the News Navigators. He said it was really good. I totally disagreed. It's one of the very few disagreements we've had, actually, in that it was emotionally charged and lacked fact.
0: See, I'm gonna stop you there for one quick second. When people say emotionally charged, it's almost like trying to set a tune, like whatever else you say is not relevant.
1: No, I need to clarify that I understand the emotion's fine. I get it. But I think on the other side, you need to have fact-based stuff as well. Does that make sense?
0: Yeah, I agree. But saying that, just like you start off, I asked you your heritage, right? No, I didn't ask your heritage. I said something about Scotland, and you said, oh, one of your relatives, you could wear a kilt, right?
1: Yeah, it's tartan.
0: You have pride in your heritage, who you are, your DNA, your background, your great-great, whoever, grandparents. Does that make you emotionally charged?
1: Understood. But I think there's a problem sometimes. Look, I've made decisions in emotion that's cost me a job or cost me, you know, it cost me a job because I made a decision in emotion at an emotional time. And I think emotions, cultural heritage are extremely important.
0: What you're doing, what others do, you're conflating cultural acknowledgement of cultural heritage with emotion, right?
1: Okay, yeah, fair enough. But I think it is an emotional thing. Okay. That is an emotional thing to me. And I think you have to be balanced by fact-based arguments as well. And it's really the fact-based stuff that I didn't see in the green paper.
0: So let's talk about fact base, right? Here are some of the facts, Jeremy.
1: Well, it's not fear-mongering. I'm not accusing anybody of fear-mongering.
0: Okay. I didn't say you were fear-mongering. I didn't know that. Don't get emotional on me now, Jeremy. Right? The fact is, right, when we go through that registered status list or whatever list of Bermudians, right, 50 to 60% of black and white, I wouldn't say of black and white, but 50 to 60% of Bermudians, inclusive of black, white, mixed, or other, Portuguese as well, Azoreans as well, they come from the Caribbean. Yep. Their great-grandfather, whoever came from the grandparents came from the Caribbean. Some were first generation, some were, it doesn't matter, right? So when you have a mass migration of people to somewhere else, it makes that country, may they not be geographically in that region, it makes that part of the DNA of who those people are.
1: I totally agree,
0: That has nothing to do with emotion. That's just, to your point, facts, right? So if you did a census in Bermuda, the census would tell us right now, even if it's 51%, 51% of Bermudians are black or of color, right? They didn't come from England, Jeremy. They did not come from Scotland. They did not come from Canada. They did not come from America. They came to Bermuda, the great grandparents, or go back hundreds of years. They came to Bermuda from the Caribbean, or well, some came via Africa. But the point I'm getting at is that when you have a majority country, a country that's a majority of one ethnic group, they can't be dismissed. Their heritage can't be dismissed. And for 400,
1: I totally agree with you.
0: Right. And what I'm saying to you, right, in a non-emotional, very placid voice, for 400 years, the heritage of black Bermudians of Caribbean origin has been dismissed by the British. Minimalized. Right? So I get why some people are resistant, whether they be black or white, because there has been this conditioning that anything about the Caribbean is negative, right? Mm-hmm. Anything about Europe or America is positive, right? And when you actually go to these places, you're going to see it's not quite the facts.
1: No, I'm sure. But, I'm not trying to belittle that connection in any way, shape, or form. But I think all I'm saying is that I think you have to look at some of the facts as well.
0: Okay, you tell me some of the facts.
1: Well, I don't know them. That's my problem. And I think the Green Paper didn't do a good job in outlining some of the facts.
0: Okay.
1: They're not necessarily going to be facts, maybe estimates, for instance. Could it be estimated that Bermuda's GDP could grow by X percent? Something like that. And I started this whole conversation by saying I think it's a good thing. I think a membership of a bigger organization, strength in numbers, that kind of thing. I'm just saying I was a bit disappointed in the Green Paper. They didn't go a bit further and present more arguments.
0: Right. So let me ask you, let's use that same measuring stick. We've just read that basically the British have not been doing their part for the overseas territories, right?
1: Mm-hmm.
0: We have no economic gain from being an overseas territory of United Kingdom. We do no trade. Bermuda doesn't create anything to trade anyway. But anything coming in only benefits the UK, correct? UK manufacturers, they make money off of Bermuda. At one point, the majority of vehicles in Bermuda were British made.
1: That's right.
0: At one point, a large portion of our school teachers were British, where they were making money in Bermuda, sending back home, right? Back in the 70s. Bermuda itself gained nothing economically. We as Bermudians, every one of us, pay for the salary of the governor, his staff,
1: government house,
0: big house on the hill, right? His vehicle that he just got, right? We pay for that.
1: I did comment on the story in the RG. I did say I hope it was pothole proof.
0: Well, I told it. So if we use that same measuring stick about economic gain, then we can conclude that our relationship with England has no economic gain for Bermuda, right?
1: Yeah, fair point. Yeah, absolutely.
0: But the same narrative is that, well, we're historically tied to England. We've been British all our lives. My mom, my great-grandmother was from England, or my son likes Manchester United, whatever it may be, right? No one ever dismisses our historic or traditional ties to England. They don't dismiss our ties to America. Matter of fact, we as Bermudians, we celebrate July the 4th. We celebrate another country's independence from England, but we don't want to go independent. So I mean, this is going to need a whole topic to itself.
1: Can I ask you a question, Chris? Because there's been an awful lot of opposition to CARIC on joining CARIC. Opposition to becoming.
0: I wonder who started that. But anyway, go ahead.
1: But there's been an awful lot of opposition to it, you know, above and beyond the OBA calling referendum and stuff like that. Why do you think people here are opposed to it? I mean, teach me, give me a lesson in this. I'm interested.
0: Because, Jeremy, it's just like, let's look at the let's equate it to the referendum or to Scotland, right? Remember a few years ago, they had a referendum whether to leave the UK or not?
1: Yep.
0: And it was like razor thin that they survived.
1: Yep.
0: Like literally 51% or something like that. So you
1: I can't remember
0: yourself,
1: the figures. I know it was close.
0: Why would Scottish people, why would 51% of Scottish people vote to stay with the people that historically oppressed them, historically have shortcut them in national budgets, historically have go back 400 years, slaughtered the people? There's conditioning, right? There's a thing called the Stockholm syndrome. There's conditioning in persons of color, whether it be dark like me or not as dark, that everything to do with the colonizer, those who colonize us, is positive, right? And everything to do with ourselves is negative. It's only in the last 20 years that Black Americans have taken up the name African Americans because they never wanted to hear anything about Africa before, right?
1: Mm-hmm.
0: So it's the same psychosis in Bermuda. I'm no clinical psychologist, but it's the same psychosis here in Bermuda where many persons who are of English heritage or American heritage, they see the Caribbean and Africa and the parts of the Pacific as less than them. The global north is always better than the global south. And that conditioning is transferred to many persons of color that we ourselves don't see ourselves as of any value. Look at our homicide rates, right? You don't see white people killing each other. So likewise, when it comes to you saying Caribbean, CARICOM, oh, no, we don't want to do that because if they do that, then all these people are going to come up here and take our jobs. Oh, we're not Caribbean. We're up in the north by ourselves. Yes, we are north by ourselves, but we're closer geographically to the Caribbean than we are to England. So why do we claim to be British when we're like 4,000 majority Bermudians never been to England?
1: Yeah.
0: So I say that people know how those who are opposed to CARICOM or the Caribbean, they know how to tap into that psychosis. It doesn't take much to tap into something that
1: interesting.
0: Is literally there all the time. But at the same time, the hypocrisy is that many of those who are against CARICOM have business dealings in the Caribbean.
1: Yeah. Oh, yeah. I've seen that stated before. Yeah, I agree. Yeah.
0: So if the Caribbean was so negative, why you have business dealings down there? No,
1: business dealings as well. It's not just recent.
0: Right. And to your point, the government cannot presently say, well, if we become full members, then that's going to lower the cost of living, or that's going to, they can't say with any certainty, right? They will be foolhardy to attempt to say that. But my point is to say, when we equate our relationship to England, we don't make no money off of England, right? So we can use the same argument. Now, it's for the Honorable Minister Laxa Lightbourne to make her case to the public. But I'm just simply giving the background to everything to say that is very, remember, right? Up until in the 1970s, reggae started coming to Bermuda. So from 1970s to now, the dominant music on radio in Bermuda is either reggae or soca, right?
1: Yep.
0: Nobody's listening to English. Sorry to say, no one's listening to English music.
1: Exactly. Right?
0: Yeah. I listen to the Beatles or whatever. Right. But the point I'm saying is that the dominant music of Bermuda black and white people has been reggae or soca. More people are eating Jamaican / Caribbean cuisine than they're eating even Bermudian cuisine, right? Yep. There's no Bermudian restaurants in Bermuda. There's plenty of Jamaican restaurants.
1: Yeah.
0: So what does that tell you about our culture? This is what you're listening to. This is what you're eating. A vast majority of our schools, my parents' generation, were educated by teachers from the Caribbean, right? Victor Scott, Robert Crawford, Barclay. Barclay had all Caribbean headmasters up until 1950 or 1960 for 100 years. And look at what they produced. So, I mean, there's no one who could point out that the Caribbean influence has been negative for Bermuda, right? The Caribbean, no one in the Caribbean has committed genocide. Right? No one in the Caribbean has invaded somebody else's country. No one in the Caribbean, you know, look, but the people that they tell us, no, we need to look at these people up north. Look at all what they're doing, what they have done, right? Not just in the past, but right now.
1: A question for you then, that if there was a referendum on it in Bermuda, which way do you think it would go? Mm-hmm.
0: I think it will be similar to the Scottish referendum, where it will be close. I couldn't say which way it will go either way. I think it will be close because you have a percentage of people that would never entertain anything going any further into the Caribbean. You have a percentage of people that are for it, and you have a percentage of people that are the undecided, right?
1: Yeah. It's really got the debate going in Bermuda, hasn't it? And, you know, it's at the beginning of this. I think in principle it's a really good idea. Especially, the only drawback, I suppose, for Bermuda, I don't know how this would, well, not a drawback, but a complication. You couldn't enter into foreign affairs, could you?
0: No. I mean, the part of the, what they call that, the conditions by the British for us to even talk about full membership is that when it comes to certain negotiations, defense, we can't take a lead on that. We can't do this. We can't do the other. So it's very restrictive. It's like you've got a little bit of autonomy, but you're not going to have full autonomy, right?
1: Yeah, absolutely. Yeah.
0: But I think it's
1: easy to overcome.
0: This is what I would say, right? That about 10 years ago, there was a debate, a raging debate about same-sex marriage, right?
1: I remember some it well. Yeah. For it,
0: some people are against it. Some people ran and prayed against the walls of Jericho, right? Now, The point being is, irrespective of what your views are, were, the fact is we had a national conversation on these things, right? So it brought something that is normally kept in the background to the foreground, so people could talk on it, no matter what your views are. people felt comfortable at least talking about it, right?
1: Yeah.
0: Pro or con. So this is what I would say to the people of Bermuda, right? You can't deny our historic links to the Caribbean. You can't deny the Caribbean's influence. Neither can we deny our British ties to England and our British influence. No one's trying to deny these things. What I would say to them is, why is the negativity based on facts, or is the negativity based on fear-mongering? We have no problem. 10 years ago, a certain political party had no problem saying, alluding to that they wanted to open up the immigration, wanted to be more liberal with immigration, rather be given a status, long-term residence, whatever. They had no problem with that. The quote was, we need more people in the island. We need diversity, right? That's fine. The people spoke and they wheeled and came again and came back, right?
1: Yep.
0: They turned on the rhetoric on that because they know it's a no-win situation from that. Since which, we have seen an influx of workers who are not from America, not from England, not from the Caribbean. Bermuda has a distinctively different look right now, right? Not, I'm going to say different, but an added look right now. No one's complaining about that, right? It's not an issue. But the minute the same folks want to frame things as us being joining CARICOM as full members, oh, that's going to make a constitutional change. Oh, that's going to open the floodgates and these people are going to take away your jobs. I'm being a little dramatic here, but that was the inference, right? So why suddenly it's going to be a problem if people from the Caribbean came? They're not going to come here. Our work permit regime remains the same, but why would you infer that?
1: Good question.
0: Why you would infer that, right?
1: Yeah. I mean, it's a good rhetorical question. I can't answer it. I can utterly 100% see your point, though.
0: But anyway, that's my spiel. You have the floor again. Yeah.
1: No, I think I've said enough on CARICOM. I think my position is fairly straight. That I think in principle, it's a great idea. And as I said at the very beginning of this conversation, as somebody who saw the disastrous effects of Brexit, and hence the good reasons for being part of a larger community, I think it's absolutely
0: right. Right. So let me close with this. Right, the United Kingdom is four different nations. Correct.
1: Yep.
0: Ireland. Well, sorry, Northern Ireland.
1: Yeah. Well, Northern Ireland's. Yeah, it is. Yeah, go on.
0: Okay, I know a little history, Jeremy. Yeah, Northern Ireland, Scotland, and Wales, and England, correct?
1: Yeah.
0: That Union Jack flag is a combination of three nations. I don't think Wales got anything out of that for some reason. My point is that there's diversity within the United Kingdom. It's called United Kingdom because it's not just, it's a kingdom united of different countries.
1: Right. Yep.
0: What the economy in London is totally different from the economy in Hull. The economy in Hull is different from the economy in Northern Ireland. The economy in Northern Ireland is different from Wales or has differences. People speak different dialects. People eat different foods. People like different things. But that does not make them any less a citizen of the United Kingdom, correct?
1: Correct.
0: So when people say, Bermuda's so far north, well, Guyana's so far south, they are Caribbean. They're not in, technically, geographically, they're not in the Caribbean. They're in the Atlantic Ocean, right? Suriname is in the Atlantic Ocean. For those who don't know, Barbados is not in the Caribbean Sea. It's in the Atlantic Ocean. Belize is so far west, it's actually in Central America. But all of these have the same similar cultural attributes, right? And so I say to those people that attempt to carve Bermuda out that was so different from these other islands, they honestly, they need to take an honest trip to some of these places and see these similarities, irrespective of whether we become full members or not, the matter. See the similarities and you realize that we may have different dialects, we may have different things that we eat, but the culture is very much 98% the same. Okay, well,
1: indeed,
0: in most places. So indeed. I look forward to our next conversation, hopefully before there's a change of leadership in America, in the UK.
1: I think we were talking about this, weren't we, just before we came on air. Personally, I think Keir Starmer's got until the Labour Party conference. Right, well, I think prospective leaders will make their pitches in their speeches then, but who knows in politics?
0: Well, the next conversation we have, we can have a talk about jolly old England.
1: And you've got to drop that Cockney accent. Okay. It's a bit Dick Van Dyke-ish, mate.
0: What?
1: Dick Van Dyke. Remember him? Was it Dick Van Dyke?
0: Oh, he's still alive, you know.
1: He's still alive. He's about 100, yeah. But he'll always get out in history as having the worst Cockney accents ever.
0: Okay, well, all right. Well, you know, but there's different Cockney accents. There's South London, mate. South London blood.
1: There's only one Cockney accent, and that's if you're born within the sound of the Bow Bells, then you're a Cockney. Okay. If you're outside that, you're not a Cockney.
0: All right. My first visit to England, I was staying in East London, so I guess that makes me kind of Cockney. I was staying in Stratford, so.
1: Never been.
0: But anyway, I'd like to once again thank our traditional and electronic media partners, Cayman Malwood in the Cayman Islands, the place that a certain OBA MP loves, Radio Turks and Caicos, which was actually colonized by Bermudians, the Virgin Islands, British and U.S. Virgin Islands, and Channel 82 in Bermuda. A special shout out to my co-host, Shana Smith Archer in the Virgin Islands, and Speaker Shirley Osborne in Montserrat. So, Jeremy, thank you once again.
1: Thank you.
0: And I look forward to another engaging debate or conversation.
1: Conversation.
0: Sometime in the near future.
1: Yeah, hopefully.
0: Think of some more topics.
1: Oh, there's so many out there. We could talk for hours. There's so much. I mean, we were thinking of talking about Donald Trump, weren't we? I mean, that could take up a week. Mind you, I want to go on holiday in the States, so maybe leave it till after that to make sure I can get in.
0: Well, the thing is, you could talk about Donald Trump and his position changes so quickly. I didn't know that person. Like every 5 days, he's getting rid of different cabinet secretaries.
1: That's great.
0: Anyway, let's leave that for another time. And thank you to those who tuned in online, especially Mr. Io Johnson, the guy that Jeremy said he doesn't know.
1: Just so everybody knows, I know Io very well indeed. Okay. I was being sarcastic.
0: You sound like Trump when you said I didn't know him, but I didn't want to bring that up. Well, anyway, thank you, mate.
1: All right, thank you very much indeed. It's been a great fun.
0: All right, cool.
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